0: telegram note, which I will now read as paraphrased by our producer. The Forgotten Offerings, written in 1930, was first performed on February 19, 1931. It was my first work played by an orchestra and my first contact with the public at large. The work is in three parts: The Cross, Lamentation of the Strings. The sorrowful melody is divided into groups of uneven duration, cut by long mauve and gray wailings. Next comes The Sin, presented here as a kind of race to the abyss in an almost mechanized speed. And finally, The Eucharist. This features a long and slow phrase in the violins, which rises over a blanket of pianissimo chords with reds, golds, blues, like a faraway stained glass window in the light of muted solo chords. The Sin is the forgetting of God. The Cross and the Eucharist are the divine offerings, unquote. Conductor Lauren Mazel knew Messiaen and shared his own experience of the composer and this music.
1: Oh, yeah, I knew him quite well. And in fact, I toured with the Orchestre Nationale when I was its music director, in six programs devoted exclusively to the music of Messiaen. So I think I know something about his music, certainly the later style, but Les Enfants, as they say, is very, very early work and rather atypical, which is one of the reasons I programmed it. It shows the promise of a very, very talented composer who writing in a style that would soon become very foreign to him. He was able to achieve colors and dramatic effects, which are quite remarkable. Speaking of juxtapositions, he loved very fast tempi and very slow tempi and very loud sounds and very, very soft sounds. And he was, it's a masterful work. It's very short, and that's what it sets out to say very, very quickly.
0: And now we hear The Forgotten Offerings by Messiaen. Lauren Mazel conducts the New York Philharmonic.

0: The Forgotten Offerings, music by Olivier Messiaen. The New York Philharmonic was conducted by Lauren Mazel. The performance was recorded in 2004 and was featured on episode 2 of the New York Philharmonic this week. Next, we turn to music of Felix Mendelssohn. Maxim Vengerov will be the soloist in the Violin Concerto in E minor from 1844. And here he is now to say a few words about the piece.
1: It's quite interesting and funny because as we are talking now, I just remember the fact that 2 months ago I received a tape from Novosibirsk Philharmonic, the snowy town in Siberia where I was born. And this tape has Mendelssohn Violin Concerto with me and Novosibirsk Philharmonic. I was playing my first ever performance of this concerto at the age of 8. Mm. So I've learned it when I was 7. And since then, I think I've played it millions of times everywhere in the planet. And there isn't anything more, you know, incredible and sincere than this concerto. And every time I play it differently. One performance is unlike the other. And this is so nice about this piece because it has such an enormous flexibility and so many, you know, so much wonderful material to play with. Also with the orchestra. This piece for me, Mendelssohn Violin Concerto, for me is really a greatest bridge from classical to romantic repertoire. It really stands really in between everything, in the middle, and that's why it's so challenging, that you cannot play it on one hand too romantically, you cannot play it also too classically, so you have to combine two styles. And this concerto is also unique for its form. The form is very condensed. Has a first movement, the cadenza, but the first movement is rather shorter than usual all violin concertos. So usually the violin concerto has to last like, you know, 35 to 45 minutes. Now this concerto is only 25, 28 minutes, which is really very compact. So you cannot throw any note and you cannot add anything. So for many, now for 2 centuries, this concerto serves a great example for the composers how to write a concerto. This is indeed a beautiful work.
0: Though it benefits from the hands of a seasoned master, the Mendelssohn Violin Concerto has actually launched the careers of many young violinists, among them the great Joseph Joachim, who performed it under Robert Schumann. Once again, Lauren Mazel.
2: It's a lovely, almost nocturnal work, with a certain drive and power in the first movement, but it's ebullience itself. It's all bubbles, and the slow movement with the famous the tune is actually not at all morbid or excessively introspective. It's a lovely, airy, open melody with much tenderness there. So it's a work which has become extremely popular, rightfully so, and is regularly played. It's a work, of course, that we violinists all learned very, very early on, and since the last movement is quite difficult, it usually is a practice piece for most of us who try to keep in shape.
0: And we now hear the Violin Concerto in E minor by Mendelssohn. Maxim Vengerov is the soloist, and Lauren Mazel conducts the New York Philharmonic.

0: Violin Concerto in E Minor, Opus 64 by Mendelssohn. Maxim Vengerov was the soloist, and the New York Philharmonic was conducted by Lauren Mazel. The performance was captured live at what was then known as Avery Fisher Hall in 2004. I'm Alec Baldwin, and you're listening to the New York Philharmonic This Week.
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0: Louis Spohr, who lived from 1784 to 1859, was one of the most famous German musicians of his day. While much of his own music has been forgotten, his written account of Beethoven leading the premiere of the Seventh Symphony is an historic treasure. He wrote, quote, "Beethoven was wont to give signs of expression to his orchestra by all manner of extraordinary motions of his body. Whenever a sforzando occurred, he flung his arms wide. For quiet passages, he bent down, and all the lower in proportion to the softness of the tone he wished to achieve. Then, when a crescendo came, he would raise himself again by degrees, and upon the commencement of the forte, he would spring upright. To increase the forte more, he would even sometimes shout at the orchestra without being aware of it." First performed in Vienna in 1813, the Seventh was Beethoven's most instantly appealing symphony. There is no shortage of material that has been written about this work, but we particularly enjoy this quote from composer Richard Wagner. "If anyone plays the Seventh, tables and benches, cans and cups, the grandmother, the blind and the lame, aye, the children in the cradle, fall to dancing." And now we hear the Symphony No. 7 by Beethoven. Lauren Mazel conducts the New York Philharmonic.

Symphony No. 7 in A Major, Opus 92 by Beethoven. The New York Philharmonic was conducted by Lorne Mazel in 2004. There will, of course, be other opportunities to hear the Philharmonic perform this music this month. I'm Alec Baldwin, and you're listening to the New York Philharmonic this week. As mentioned, this week's broadcast was taken from the second episode of the New York Philharmonic This Week, which was released 20 years ago. To round out this week's program, we're now going to share a selection from the orchestra's second direct-to-digital release from 2006. These are The Dances of Galanta by Kodály. Lorne Mazel conducts the New York Philharmonic.

Dances of Galanta by Zoltan Kodály. The recording was part of the DG concert series in 2006. The New York Philharmonic was conducted by Lauren Mazel. Oh, and that program was recorded, edited, and produced by Philharmonic audio director Lawrence Rock and our show's producer, Mark Travis. More information about the Philharmonic and all of its digital offerings is available at nyphil.org.

Lawrence Rock is the music producer for this series. The executive producer is Julie Kim. The program is written and directed by Mark Travis. And for now, until next time, this is your host, Alec Baldwin, wishing you good health and good music. 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

work was going to be about. From APM, American Public Media, this is Performance Today. I'm Valerie Kaler. Clarice Assad's Book of Spells is on the way. Here's the second movement of the Bohemian Queen Trumpet Concerto by Clarice Assad, music inspired by surrealist American painter Gertrude Abercrombie, played by the brass queen for whom it was written, Mary Elizabeth Bowden. Alan Tinkham and the Chicago Youth Symphony joining in.

Trumpeter Mary Elizabeth Bowden soloing there in The Stroll from Clarice Assad's Bohemian Queen Trumpet Concerto. More from Clarice Assad is on the way this hour. From APM, American Public Media, this is Performance Today, taking you to concerts around the world. I'm Valerie Kaler. We're about to hear a diabolical piece that's gone through many, many transfigurations, with each version adding or removing something. Camille Saint-Saëns's famous Danse Macabre began as a piece for voice and piano in 1872, but singers felt that it was unsingable, just too much. Saint-Saëns then turned it into the orchestral tone poem that's most often played today. In 1875, composer Franz Liszt made a fiendishly difficult transcription for solo piano. It is wild, lots of notes on the page, and pianists love it. And then, great pianist Vladimir Horowitz got his hands on Liszt's version in 1942 and made considerable changes himself. According to pianist Yevgeny Sudbin, Horowitz's changes might not have been for the better. He added a bunch of extra notes to areas that were already thick with texture, and he removed some of the lyrical moments. Sudbin says, quote, "Horowitz was undoubtedly one of the greatest pianists that ever lived, but Liszt was a better composer, and more notes don't always equal better music." So Sudbin made his own hybrid of Liszt and Horowitz's versions, reaching for balance. And he couldn't resist adding a few minor liberties of his own. Let's hear this Danse Macabre by Camille Saint-Saëns, with contributions from Franz Liszt, Vladimir Horowitz, and Yevgeny Sudbin. Yevgeny Sudbin at the piano at Tippett Rise.

0: A wild graveyard dance at the stroke of midnight. The figure of Death himself appears in the graveyard and summons the skeletons to dance. But the light of dawn eventually appears on the horizon, chasing those skeletons back to their graves. The Danse Macabre by Camille Saint-Saëns. He wrote the piece for voice and piano, but singer said, "Hard pass, thank you." So he made an extremely popular version for orchestra. We just heard an arrangement for solo piano by Franz Liszt, with further arranging by Vladimir Horowitz and Yevgeny Sudbin. And Yevgeny Sudbin was at the piano for this performance at the Tippett Rise Art Center in Fishtail, Montana. In a moment, woman suspected of witchcraft for not dyeing her hair. This is Performance Today from APM.
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0: Next, we'll hear a piece written by Clarice Assad. She was inspired by the reaction some people had when she chose to let her hair turn naturally gray. She'd been dyeing it for years. She was told she'd look like a witch. Assad wondered why men with gray hair look distinguished, but women look like witches. Why is gray hair witchy? And also, why would it be bad to look like a witch? She started reading about witchcraft, found a serious book of spells and rituals, spells for love and wealth and global healing and so on. Clarice Assad was inspired to write a piece called The Book of Spells. Chapter 1 casts a spell for love and relationships. Chapter 2 invites wealth and prosperity. And Chapter 3 is for health and well-being. Let's hear the Marion Ensemble playing The Book of Spells by Clarice Assad.

0: Music inspired by a book of magic rituals, The Book of Spells, by composer Clarice Assad. The Marion Ensemble played that piece as part of the Atlanta Symphony Pre-Concert Chamber Music Series in Atlanta. Our acquisition of that recording made possible by Ken and Carolyn Meltzer. Clarice Assad wrote The Book of Spells for the Marion Ensemble. She told us that working with the Atlanta-based group was so exciting because each individual is a fantastic musician, and together, they're even more so. Assad says there's nothing you can throw at them that they can't do, which offers a composer exhilarating creative freedom. Big love for the Marion Ensemble from composer Clarice Assad. In a moment, a 20th century symphony by a Renaissance man. This is Performance Today from APM.
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0: Our stereotype of a classical music composer, I think, is someone utterly devoted to creating music, Beethoven or Mozart, a kind of savant for whom everything else in life comes after music. In the real world, most composers are more connected with the rest of life. They cultivate relationships. They have hobbies. And the music we're about to hear was written by a gentleman who's a good example of this. Albert Roussel was, yes, a French composer, but he began his adult life by serving for 7 years in the French Navy. It was only after that, in his late 20s, that Albert Roussel became a composer, and then in his 30s, a professor of music. And even then, after 2 decades in music, when World War I broke out, he quit his professorship to serve as an ambulance driver on the front lines. And then, in his late 40s, he served in the French Army as an artillery lieutenant. When the war ended, Roussel returned to a life in music. So here's a man with elite musical skills and creativity, who chose to spend a good deal of his life in other pursuits. Let's hear the composition he was most proud of, the Symphony No. 3 by Albert Roussel from 1930. Lionel Bronguier conducts the Liège Royal Philharmonic at Philharmonic Hall in Liège, Belgium.

0: French composer Albert Roussel wrote about 60 pieces of music all told. He thought the piece we just heard was his best, Roussel's Symphony No. 3 from 1930. We heard it from a concert this past September in Liège, Belgium. Lionel Bronguier led the Liège Royal Philharmonic Orchestra in his first official concert as music director. He has signed on through 2029. Bringuier is bringing his huge enthusiasm for French classics as well as contemporary music to Liège. He's eager to connect with the audience in new ways. Quote, "I wake up thinking of Liège and I go to bed thinking of Liège." Conductor Lionel Bringuier, just at the beginning of what's looking to be a joyful and exciting partnership with the Liège Royal Philharmonic Orchestra in Belgium. 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I'm Valerie Kaler. 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
0: This song is called The Two Magicians, as popularized by British folk rock band Steel Eye Span. It's about a witchy woman who's no intention of saying yes to the warlocky dude who wants to have her. She turns herself into a duck to get away, but he transforms into a water dog to retrieve her. English composer Thomas Addis used the melody to craft this fantasia.

Russian composer Peter Tchaikovsky wrote that as a song for voice and piano, a lullaby. Sergei Rachmaninoff made that arrangement for solo piano. That recording from pianist Vadim Kolodenko. A collection of preludes by Sergei Rachmaninoff is on the way from a performance in St. Paul, Minnesota. From APM, American Public Media, this is Performance Today. I'm Valerie Kaler. Glad you're here for today's musical adventures and discoveries. Here is one of the most evocative titles I've encountered for a piece of music recently, Dismal Swamp. African-American composer William Grant Still wrote

the work in 1937, inspired by a poem, a portrait of enslaved people's escape to freedom. In order to free themselves, they have to walk into the muck of a swamp. At first, it's horrendous. It's muddy and wet and dark and frightening. But as they make their way through, they realize this dismal swamp is, in fact, a path to liberation and a new life. This music for piano and orchestra starts with that sense of despair in the depth of the swamp, ending with relief and something close to joy as the swamp becomes a pathway to freedom. Leah Claiborne at the piano, Kenneth Woods conducting the Colorado Mahlerfest Orchestra in Dismal Swamp by William Grant Still.

0: We started that journey 15 minutes ago in gloomy darkness, but ended in a much brighter place. The piece was Dismal Swamp. African-American composer William Grant Still wrote it in 1937. Music inspired by a poem written by his wife and frequent collaborator, Verna Arvey. A poem about enslaved people finding their way to freedom through the darkness. That concert took place during the Colorado Mahler Fest in Boulder, Colorado. Leah Claiborne played piano, and Kenneth Woods conducted the Colorado Mahler Fest Orchestra. Our broadcast of that performance, made possible by the Boulder Arts Commission and the Scientific and Cultural Facilities District of Boulder County. That is a rarely played piece by William Grant Still. For me, an important American reflection on the greatest of American sins, our history of slavery. Here is a great 20th century American artist turning that dark history into a beautiful musical meditation. Curious to hear your thoughts about Dismal Swamp by William Grant Still, or about anything you hear on the show. Write us via the contact form on the PT page at yourclassical.org. In a moment, dude, she is just not into you. 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
0: In Hindu scripture, when the first man pursued the first woman, she tried to escape his attention by turning herself into a cow, but he turned himself into a bull. She became a mare, but he became a stallion, ewe and ram, etc., etc., etc. That trope shows up in Greek mythology, too, with Peleus and Thetis, and in the folk songs and stories of pretty much every culture on Earth. The pattern's essentially this. You got a strong, powerful woman pursued by a man she's not interested in. She thinks, I'll transform myself into something he can't have, or at least that he won't want. But in these stories, the male always counters her transformation with one of his own. Even with the flavor of magic and cleverness, it all comes down to female agency being overwhelmed. Tale as old as time and still in the news today. There are some versions that are less bleak, where the fellow is tenacious, but not quite a stalker. Here's an old English folk song called Two Magicians that tells the story of a maiden who says, I am not giving myself to you, pal. I'd rather die a virgin than take you into my bed. So she becomes a duck. He becomes a water dog and fetches her back to shore. She turns herself into a star, and he transforms into a thundercloud to hide her. She's a rose, he's a bumblebee. She finally turned herself into a corpse, but even there she was thwarted. He became the cold clay earth and smothered her. English composer Thomas Addis knew the song thanks to British folk rock band Steely Span, and he used the melody as the basis of a fantasy for violin and piano. It's the first movement of his suite, Dances from Fairy Tales. We'll hear all four dances in a performance from the Skinny Atlas Festival. Violinist Anthony Marwood and pianist Aaron Wunsch play Dances from Fairy Tales by Thomas Addis.

Merkantanza, or Dances from Fairy Tales by Thomas Addis. Anthony Marwood was the violinist, Aaron Wunsch at the piano. They gave that concert at First Presbyterian Church in Skaney Atlas, New York, during the annual Skaney Atlas Festival. It was a lively concert program, opening with the Märchentänze by Addis, we just heard, followed immediately by Robert Schumann's Märchenerzählungen, or Fairy Tales. Second half, Stravinsky's Soldier's Tale. An evening of musical storytelling at the Skaney Atlas Festival in Skaney Atlas, New York.

0: In a moment, Rachmaninoff in St. Paul. 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
0: We're about to hear selections from a set of preludes written by Sergei Rachmaninoff in the early years of the 20th century, 1901, 1903, thereabouts. They were published as a set of 10 as his Opus 23, but he did not originally think of them as a single set. He wrote the first six, and then he came back a year later, added four more. The performance I've got queued up for you comes from Russian pianist Zlata Chocheva. She programmed a set of four preludes from that Opus 23 collection of 10, starting with number 4, an Andante Cantabile, that shows us Rachmaninoff's mastery of melody. Long legato lines and a beautiful tune that requires the pianist to make the keys sing. Zlata Chocheva does just that in this Chopin Society concert in St. Paul, Minnesota.

Russian pianist Zlata Chokcheva in recital at Mayor's Concert Hall on the campus of McAllister College in St. Paul, Minnesota, presented by our friends at the Frederick Chopin Society. We heard her selections from Sergei Rachmaninoff's Opus 23, a set of 10 preludes. She chose numbers 4, 7, 9, and 10. Rachmaninoff wrote that set of piano preludes after the disastrous premiere of his first symphony. His confidence was shattered. So what we're hearing in those preludes is a composer rebuilding his compositional identity. I'm so glad he persevered. 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
4: A friend said to me recently, "Life's simply not complete without music." I couldn't agree more. That's why if you're a parent, you probably have the same urge as I do, which is to at least try some kind of music lessons for your kid. Sure, it's hard when life is so busy. But could you imagine actively discouraging their interest in music? This composer couldn't pursue music until after her mother died because her mom was dead set against it. That fighting spirit served her well. She became a great composer. Music overcomes adversity. Coming up. Here is guitarist Christopher Parkening performing the Gavotte from the Cello Suite No. 5 by J.S. Bach. Quite transferable to guitar, as it turns out.

Hi, I'm Jake Armbruding. So glad to be listening to music with you. The composer Poldovsky was a pseudonym for Regine Wieniawski, daughter of the great Polish violinist and composer Henryk Wieniawski. He died when she was but 10 months old. It was in the genes anyway. She became a wonderful composer. Here is her miniature suite.

The Miniature Suite by Poldovsky, performed by the beautifully named Sylvan Winds. I always like saying their name. I love that recording, too. It was very dry, if you know what I mean. It just, there wasn't a whole lot of reverb going on, which is often a more accurate picture of how the musicians are actually playing. You know, there's not a lot of sugar on top. Let's put it that way. I really like that. Speaking of like, you can't not like French composer Augusta Olmes. She had to fight her own mom for the right to play music. Her mom actively discouraged it. Can you even imagine that? It's only after her mom died that Augusta was able to take music lessons. That fighting spirit served her well, a silver lining, as she entered into a thoroughly male-dominated field. Her refrain throughout her life was, "I must show the males what I'm made of." As a woman, she was expected to write songs and salon pieces, and instead she composed these big, grandiose operas. She was magnificent. Here's her piece, Andromeda.

0: It's the Orchestra of Toulouse performing Augusta Olmès's Andromeda. Leo Hussein on the podium. It's the Godfather of Film Composers coming up.
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0: Composer Nino Rota is best known for his film scores. He was Federico Fellini's right-hand man, but the movie he might be most famous for is The Godfather. When they hired him, they made him an offer he... Oh, never mind. Like so many great film composers, Rota wrote the odd concerto in his spare time. In this case, it's not at all an instance of someone tackling something out of their depth. Quite the contrary. Here. See for yourself. 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

Antonín Dvořák wrote this music early in his career, and he really loved it. He frequently returned to the piece and is said to have fondly leafed through the score just a few days before he died. But this symphony has suffered the same fate as a lot of Dvořák's other early works. It's overshadowed by his masterpieces, which came later on. It's a piece of music that rarely appears on concert programs, but tonight it is on our program for the Global Encore performance. Every week around this time, we travel around the world to hear live music. And in June, the North German Radio Philharmonic Orchestra, under conductor Andrew Manzi, recorded this Dvořák symphony at the Great Broadcasting Hall in Hanover. It's Dvořák's Symphony No. 3. Have a seat. The performance is about to begin.

What a treat to hear a piece of music that doesn't show up very often on concert programs. Antonín Dvořák's Symphony No. 3. That was the North German Radio Philharmonic Orchestra and conductor Andrew Manzi. They recorded that music at the Great Broadcasting Hall in Hanover on June 19th. It's our global encore recording, where we take you around the world to hear live music. I'm Jalene Kahn, and it's always great to sit in the audience with you. Thanks a lot for being here. 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

0: Bolero by Carlos Salcedo, performed by harpist Yolanda Condonassis on Music Through the Night. Coming up, we'll hear a performance by pianist Jenny Lin, and she has an answer for you to the question, why? If your kids ask you why they have to practice, you can put this answer in your back pocket in about 10 minutes.
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0: Next, we'll hear the comedy overture from Granville Bantock's Piero of the Minute. It's performed by the Bournemouth Sinfonietta with conductor Norman Delmar.

The comedy overture from Piero of the Minute by Granville Bantock. Norman Del Mar conducted the Bournemouth Sinfonietta on Music Through the Night. How many times a day do you have to answer the question, why? A few if you have teenagers, probably even more if you have toddlers. Well, you can borrow this answer from pianist Jenny Lynn, especially if they ask you, why do we have to practice? Jenny Lynn says it's because it makes you a better person. It makes you a whole person. Practicing helps you learn a new language. Here's how some of her practice has paid off.

0: Eliza in Ascot. It's by Frederick Law and performed there by pianist Jenny Lynn. 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I'm Jalene Kahn, and it's great to have your company.
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Who's your favorite actor or actress? It's a popular first date question and frequently used for icebreakers at work meetings. If I had to choose, I think I'd say Nicole Kidman. I mean, what can't she do? She's been in so many great roles, and I cannot wait for Practical Magic 2. In 2003, Nicole Kidman starred in Cold Mountain, a movie set during the American Civil War. It was about a soldier's journey back home to Cold Mountain, North Carolina, to reunite with his sweetheart, played by Nicole Kidman. And in the movie, she played all of her own piano parts. The movie won a lot of awards, but none for her. Here's some music from the soundtrack of Cold Mountain by Gabrielle Yared.

Music from the 2003 movie Cold Mountain that starred Nicole Kidman. Gabrielle Yared wrote the soundtrack. If you like movie music, we have a couple things that you'll love at yourclassical.org. We have a stream dedicated to the movie music of John Williams. That is the Celebrate the Maestro stream. 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Shakespeare's Othello is a story that's been told on screen and on stage many times. Rossini's version comes with a little less tragedy than other versions. It comes with a happy ending. Here's some ballet music from Rossini's Othello.

0: ballet music from Otello by Gioachino Rossini. Antonio d'Almeida conducted the Monte Carlo National Opera Orchestra on Music Through the Night. How you doing tonight? I hope you're doing well and enjoying the performances. It's always great to enjoy the music with you, so I'm really glad you're here. I'm Jalene Kahn.
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0: Bach wrote this next piece of music, and a few others like it, hoping to impress a high commander. He was hoping to get a new job out of this gesture. Well, he didn't. But a century and a half later, they would name these pieces of music after that commander that Bach was trying to impress. Bach's Brandenburg Concerto No. 5.

0: Music like that is a great introduction to the Baroque period of classical music by Johann Sebastian Bach, Brandenburg Concerto No. 5. We heard the ensemble Arion, conducted by Jaap ter Linden, and a few soloists on that recording, flutist Claire Guimond, violinist Chantal Remillard, and playing harpsichord was Hank Knox on Music Through the Night. Anytime you're curious about a piece of music, check out our on-air playlist for more information at yourclassical.org.
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You cannot please everyone. With just about every decision you make, you'll find someone who isn't a fan and wants you to do it a different way. Today, this piece of music is one of the most popular piano concertos. But it got a rocky start when Tchaikovsky first wrote it. He had a specific pianist in mind who was not a fan of the music. When this pianist heard the piece, he said it was worthless. He said it was impossible to play, that the passages were clumsy and awkward, and that it was just overall really bad. Eventually, that pianist would have a change of heart. You'll hear the whole story and the piano concerto by Tchaikovsky coming up in about 20 minutes. There is some irony between the composer who wrote this next piece of music and the character that he wrote about. Manfred had unsuccessfully sought relief in his madness after being racked with remorse over a sin he had committed. And we know the unfortunate, sad conclusion to Robert Schumann's life, clouded with madness and desperation. This is music that Robert Schumann wrote while he was facing extreme suffering, just like the character in the overture, Robert Schumann's Manfred Overture.

0: As Robert Schumann worked on that piece of music, he wrote to his friend Franz Liszt, and he told him that he had never before devoted himself to any composition. Robert Schumann's Manfred Overture. Leonard Bernstein conducted the Vienna Philharmonic.
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Cumbia and Congo from William Grant Still's Panamanian Dances. Isaiah Jackson conducted the Berlin Symphony Orchestra on Music Through the Night. Tchaikovsky had a famous pianist in mind when he wrote his first piano concerto, but that pianist was not a fan of the music when he first heard it. So Tchaikovsky found someone else to play the premiere, which was a wild success. And that made the original pianist change his mind and become a bit of a bandwagon fan. Here's pianist Long Long and the Chicago Symphony Orchestra playing the Piano Concerto No. 1 by Tchaikovsky.

0: Pianist Long Long and the Chicago Symphony Orchestra, conducted by Daniel Barenboim, playing Tchaikovsky's Piano Concerto No. 1.
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In the years prior to writing this, Beethoven realized that he was going deaf. His initial reaction was terror, and there was a bit of shame, too. He tried to keep this a secret because he just couldn't bear for anyone to know that he, a musician, was not able to hear. But soon he realized that he could still function as a musician. But there was something underneath all of this that was lurking, the fear of isolation, being cut off from people because Beethoven couldn't hear intimate conversations. That seemed to be the real fear for Beethoven. And some of that emotion comes out in this symphony, a symphony that takes you through many emotional extremes. A full performance of Beethoven's Eroica Symphony, coming up in 15 minutes. Guitarist Zhu Feiyong arranged this piece of music for guitar. It was written by renowned Chinese composer Ku Wei. It's called Flower Drum, music inspired by a Chinese folk dance.

0: Spring from Vivaldi's Four Seasons, performed by violinist Janine Janssen along with some of her friends and family. Her father, Jan Janssen, played harpsichord, and her brother, Martin Janssen, was the cellist.
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0: When Beethoven realized he was losing his hearing, he took refuge in a quiet country town, hoping that would bring some relief. And in that town, he wrote the most important document that reveals the turmoil in his life at the time. It's known as his last will and reveals his state of mind just before he wrote this symphony. He was in a dark place, but he found the strength to go on. This music reflects the humanity of a very complicated man, Beethoven's Symphony No. 3, Eroica.

0: The Leipzig Gewandhaus Orchestra, led by Ricardo Chailly, Beethoven's Eroica, Symphony No. 3.
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0: The composer who wrote this music was known for his operas. This is a bassoon concerto. The composer did what he knew. He wrote for the instrument as if it was a character in one of his operas. Throughout the piece, the bassoon gets to play a lot of different characters, from a pompous general to a jilted lover. The bassoon brings all of these characters to life, coming up in less than a half an hour.

the bassoon as if it was a character in an opera. That's coming up in about 20 minutes. Here's a couple movements from the Carmen Suite No. 2 by Georges Bizet, The New Guard, and Bohemian Dance.

Georges Bizet would not live to see his last and finest work go on to be the most popular French opera ever written. Carmen is still in the top three most performed operas by the Met. From the Carmen Suite No. 2, we heard a couple movements, The New Guard and Bohemian Dance, performed by the St. Louis Symphony Orchestra under conductor Leonard Slatkin. Carlos Juas Divino grew up in Argentina in the 1960s and 70s, and his father hoped that he would have a career in science. But his talent for music changed the course of that path, and Juas Divino went on to be one of the most influential musicians in his country in the 20th century.

0: Cantilena and Finale by Carlo Suastavino, performed by Camerata Bariloche on Music Through the Night. A bassoon concerto is coming up in just a minute, and the bassoon plays a couple of different characters, a pompous general and a jilted lover. Stick around to hear that in about a minute.
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0: Carl Maria von Weber was a composer who was famous for his operas. And in this bassoon concerto, which wasn't used in an opera, he writes for the bassoon like it's a character in one of his plays. Throughout the piece, you'll hear the bassoon perform as a couple of different characters. The first movement, it's a pompous general. In the second movement, the bassoon takes on the role of a jilted lover. And finally, the comic or clown. Here's bassoonist Peter Whalen and the Scottish Chamber Orchestra.

0: A Bassoon Concerto by Carl Maria von Weber, performed by bassoonist Peter Whalen and the Scottish Chamber Orchestra. Whalen says that the Scottish Chamber Orchestra is full of members who are really passionate about the music, and also a group of musicians who really play well together as a team. Mozart will get us dancing coming up in just a minute.
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0: Hope that got you up and moving. Six German dances by Mozart. We heard the Academy of St. Martin in the Fields, conducted by Neville Mariner, on Music Through the Night.
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In the 1700s, Samuel Johnson famously wrote, "When a man is tired of London, he is tired of life. For in London, there is all that life can afford." 100 or so years later, English composer Sir Edward Elgar wrote music that allows you to step into the vibrant city without ever getting on a plane. You'll hear this cheerful piece that picks you up and drops you into London, coming up in about a half an hour.

From Henry Schoenfeld's characteristic suite, that was the Scherzo, performed by the Gowanus Arts Ensemble, led by conductor Ruben Blundell. I'm Jalene Kahn, and it's really great to have you here. We're going to be travel buddies this hour. We'll hear music that will drop us into vibrant London, music inspired by Appalachia, and right now we'll transport

That's a piece that started out as movie music, inspired by a king's castle in the town the composer grew up in. Chimney of King René by Darius Milhaud, performed there by the Athena Ensemble. From France, we'll come back to the States and hear music by American composer Mark O'Connor, Appalachia Waltz.

0: Scott Yu conducted the Metamorphosin Chamber Orchestra with one of the most loved pieces by Mark O'Connor called Appalachia Waltz. That's the title track from an album released by O'Connor, his friends Yo-Yo Ma, and Edgar Meyer in the mid-1990s.
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Piano music by Fanny Mendelssohn, performed by Liana Serbescu. This piece of music is going to pick you up from wherever you are and plop you down into the center of vibrant London. You'll hear church bells, brass bands on the street. You'll enjoy some food, laughter, and lots of joy as we listen to Sir Edward Elgar's Cocaine Overture called In London Town.

0: The Baltimore Symphony Orchestra, conducted by David Zinman, and Sir Edward Elgar's Cocaine Overture, also called In London Town. Cocaine was a term used in Edward Elgar's day as a metaphor for gluttony, and it was a bit of a humorous nickname given to London. Edward Elgar says that music is humorous, not vulgar, but incredibly cheerful and London-y.
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0: There's a famous story about Norwegian composer Johan Svendsen and his wife. Their relationship was chaotic for years, and just before they were divorced, they had a big fight. And she threw some of the only copies of his symphonies in the fire. Here's a piece that survived even though their marriage didn't, the first movement from Symphony No. 1 by Johan Svendsen.

0: The first movement from Symphony No. 1 by Johann Svendsen. Bjarte Ingeset conducted the Bournemouth Symphony Orchestra. I'm Jillian Kahn. Thanks a lot for listening with me.
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3: By all accounts, Felix Mendelssohn was a happy guy. Of course, that word can mean so many different things. He didn't seem to suffer from the depression and malaise that plagued so many of his fellow composers, especially Schumann, Beethoven, and Mozart. Still, the need to broaden his horizons with travel, especially to more temperate climates, was strong in this young man. This symphony, the fourth Italian, was inspired by his travels in Italy in 1830 and is considered his happiest and most joyful symphony. Number four, the Italian, coming up. I'm Kevin O'Connor. Good morning.

This is the Composer's Datebook for August 27th. I'm John Burge. Around this time in 1956, the hot ticket on Broadway was for a musical based on the old Greek legend of Pygmalion, a sculptor so good that he fell in love with one of his beautiful female statues. The playwright, George Bernard Shaw, had updated the legend to modern-day London, and in 1956, the Broadway team of Lerner and Lowe had in turn transformed Shaw's stage play into the smash Broadway musical, My Fair Lady. But 208 years before all that, on today's date, in the year 1748, another very successful musical adaptation of the Pygmalion legend opened in Paris. This Pygmalion was an opera ballet by the great French Baroque composer Jean-Philippe Rameau. Rameau was born in 1683, 2 years earlier than Bach and Handel, but unlike them, was something of a late bloomer. He was 50 before he became famous, and his opera ballet Pygmalion opened shortly before his 65th birthday. Rameau was famous for imitating natural sounds and noises in his music. One of Rameau's contemporaries, in praising the overture to Pygmalion, even suggested the repeated notes of Rameau's theme represented the chipping of Pygmalion's chisel as he worked on his lovely creation. Composer's Datebook is produced by APM, American Public Media, in collaboration with the American Composers Forum, reminding you that all music was once new.

There's a Gallup from a piece called Souvenirs, written by American Samuel Barber. Marin Alsop conducted the Royal Scottish Orchestra. I'm Kevin O'Connor. Some terrific things to get to musically, including Claude Debussy, Reflections in the Water, nice impressionistic piece there, and something very contemporary from Ludovico Einaudi. And a happy Thursday to you. Hope your week is going terrifically. Mine's flowing along nicely, thanks to time spent with you. Today in history, 1789, French National Assembly issued the Declaration of the Rights of Man and of the Citizen. In 1883, Krakatoa, the volcano located west of Java in Indonesia, erupted with a force of 200 megatons of TNT, killing approximately 36,000 people. And in 2008, U.S. Senator, then U.S. Senator Barack Obama, became the first African American to be nominated by a major political party for president of the United States by the Democrats. Here is a sigh from Etude No. 3 by Franz Liszt, and Susan MacDonald is playing it on the harp.

Etude number 3, Un Sospiro, a Sigh, performed by Suzanne MacDonald, and the piece composed by Franz Liszt. This is Image Book 1, Reflections in the Water, Claude Debussy, and Eric Hemme, piano.

0: Image was one I word I don't think Claude Debussy had objected to. The other I word, impressionism, that's a different story. That's from Image, Book One, Reflections in the Water. Indeed, very impressionistic piece. No getting around it. Eric Hemme was the pianist. Coming up next, we'll hear something from a very contemporary and melodic Italian composer. 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
1: 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Learn more about how to volunteer at landbetweenthelakes.us. The City of Madisonville hosts the Madisonville Illuminated Hot Air Balloon Glow tomorrow from 4 to 10 at Mar Park Arboretum. There's more information about this and other local events, as well as an opportunity to add your own nonprofit events on the community calendar at WKMS.org. 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

Ludovico Einaudi composed that Strange Days. Angèle Dubois led and played the violin with La Pietà. The mandolin is from the lute family. Its history goes back to the ancestors of the modern version, which evolved from still older Arabic instruments. So the lute made its appearance initially in Europe in the 12th century, most likely by way of the Andalusian Moors and the Crusades. The modern mandolin was developed from the lute in Italy and has a very complex evolvement history from lute to mandolin. Its name comes from yet another plucked instrument in the family, the mandola. When smaller mandolas were developed, they were called the diminutive mandolino. And here are two fine players of the instrument, the modern version, James Tyler, Robin Jeffrey, and they're doing the Concerto for Two Mandolins by Vivaldi, Trevor Pinnock, conducting the English concert.

James Tyler, Robin Jeffrey, mandolinist there with the English Concert, conducted by Trevor Pinnock, Antonio Vivaldi's delightful concerto for two mandolins. Hard to be in any kind of a bad mood after hearing that. And we'll keep that mood going here with a very upbeat symphony by Felix Mendelssohn, his fourth Italian, inspired by an 1830 trip to Italy and finished a few years later. He described it as the happiest piece of music I've ever written. Trip lasted 10 months, starting in Venice, worked his way south through Rome, stopping in Bologna and Florence along the way.

0: It's like a travelogue set to music. Symphony No. 4, Italian First Movement of Felix Mendelssohn. Yannick Nezet-Sagan conducted the Chamber Orchestra of Europe. Coming up next, something from Vienna, from a very Viennese composer.
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Not exactly the waltz king, but many consider him the quintessential Viennese composer. Born and raised there, Franz Schubert, Viennese Ladies Landler, and that was Ensemble Wien. Here's the return of Maxim, another waltz, Dmitri Shostakovich.

0: The Return of Maxim Waltz, Dmitri Shostakovich. That was the Moscow Chamber Orchestra, Konstantin Orbelian.
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And a special pathway today, we're going to listen to a number of composers from the mostly the first part of the 20th century, and they're not very familiar, but a lot of good music, including Josef Jungen, John Ireland, William Alwyn, Joaquin Rodrigo, and Bohuslav Martineau. To begin, the most likely recognized composer of the bunch today, Ottorino Respighi. He wrote three sets of ancient airs and dances. We'll hear set number three from the Lausanne Chamber Orchestra and conductor Jesus Lopez Cobos.

Suite number 3 from the Ancient Airs and Dances by Ottorino Respighi. They were arrangements of 16th and 17th century keyboard pieces. We heard the Lausanne Chamber Orchestra led by Jesus Lopez Cobos. This is WKMS. Our channels and web service are part of the educational mission of Murray State. I'm George Eldred. This is Classical Pathways. We'll go now to a composition by English composer, conductor, and music teacher William Alwyn. He lived from 1905 till 1985. He had a remarkable range of talent. He spoke many languages. He was a poet and artist as well as a musician. He helped found the Composers Guild of Great Britain. He wrote a great variety of pieces, including 5 symphonies, 4 operas, several concertos, film scores, and string quartet. Let's enjoy his concerto for flute and 8 wind instruments, the Hofner Wind Ensemble of London.

0: The Haffner Wind Ensemble of London, performing the Concerto for Flute and Eight Wind Instruments by English composer William Alwyn. We're Murray State's WKMS, featuring all classical HD services online and on 88.9 Murray, 92.5 Paducah, and 105.1 Madisonville. I'm George Eldred with you for Classical Pathways. Our pathway today is looking at lesser-known composers from the first half of the 20th century. We'll stay with an English composer for the next composition, and that would be John Ireland, who lived from 1879 to 1962. He began to make his name in the early 1900s as a composer of songs and chamber music. From 1923, he taught at the Royal College of Music, and one of his pupils was Benjamin Britten. Let's go to his piano concerto in E-flat. We'll hear pianist Eric Parkin with the London Philharmonic Orchestra and conductor Bryden Thompson.
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0: The Piano Concerto in E-flat by English composer John Ireland. The London Philharmonic Orchestra performed with soloist Eric Parkin and conductor Bryden Thompson. 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
0: As we continue our look at less familiar composers, we'll go to Joaquin Rodrigo from Spain. He was born in 1901, lived till 1999. He almost completely lost his sight at the age of 3 after contracting diphtheria. He began to study piano and violin when he was 8 years old, harmony and composition at the age of 16. Although distinguished by having brought the Spanish guitar to dignity as a universal concert instrument and best known for his guitar music, he never mastered the instrument himself.

Three Short Pieces, Tres Pequeñas Piezas, by Spanish composer Joaquin Rodrigo, this performance from Angel Romero, here on Classical Pathways. You're with Murray State's WKMS. We sound good because of listeners like you. Our next piece is by Czech composer Bohuslav Martinů. He lived from 1890 till 1959. He wrote 6 symphonies, 15 operas, 14 ballet scores, and a large body of orchestral, chamber vocal, and instrumental works. We'll hear his Concerto for Oboe and Small Orchestra from the Radio Symphony Orchestra of Stuttgart with conductor Neville Mariner, the soloist Lajos Lenches.

0: And wrapping up with a flurry of rhythm, the Concerto for Oboe and Small Orchestra by Czech composer Bohuslav Martinů. Sir Neville Mariner conducted the Radio Symphony Orchestra of Stuttgart with oboist Lajos Lenches. You're with Murray State's WKMS. We sound good because of listeners like you. This is Classical Pathways. I'm George Eldred, and today we're looking at less familiar composers from the first half of the 20th century. The final piece today is from Belgian composer Marie-Alphonse Nicolas Joseph Jungen, generally known as Joseph Jungen. He lived from 1873 to 1953. He was admitted to the Liège Conservatory at the amazingly young age of 7 and spent the next 16 years there. He won a first prize for fugue in 1895, an honors diploma in piano the next year, and another for organ in 1896. In 1897, he won the Belgian Prix de Rome, which allowed him to travel to Italy, Germany, and France. Here's a piece for flute, harp, violin, viola, and cello, the Concert à cinq. This performance from the Atlantic Sinfonietta.
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The Atlantic Sinfonietta with the Concert à Cinq by Belgian composer Joseph Jungen, wrapping up our look at lesser-known earliest 20th century composers here on Classical Pathways. 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
3: When this concerto premiered in 1924, some people didn't quite get what Igor Stravinsky was doing. Where are the strings? What had he done with the strings? Is this concerto complete without them? What is happening? Stravinsky quickly realized he needed to clarify. Strings and piano, said he, a sound scraped and a sound struck do not sound well together. Piano and winds, sounds struck and blown, do. Thus, his concerto used a concert band instead of the expected full symphony orchestra. From APM American Public Media, this is Performance Today. I'm Valerie Kaler. On the way, Stravinsky's rarely performed concerto for piano and winds. Carol Gerstein plays that Stravinsky later this hour. Right now, here's a pre-encore from Gerstein. Claude Debussy had not composed much at the start of World War I in 1914, but after he escaped wartime Paris and moved to a small village in Normandy, he had a burst of desperate activity in 1915, and he wrote several works for piano. Carol Gerstein is fascinated by these late wartime pieces. Here he is playing an etude by Claude Debussy.

small output of published works. That perfectionist streak came out in the annotations, articulations, and other instructions he wrote into his music. Sometimes a single note will have half a dozen articulation marks. Much of that specificity is an attempt to get a classical violinist to sound like a village fiddler. Romanian violinist Rimas Azoidze said that Enescu was not at all concerned with getting his music performed often. Quote, he was interested in performances that really capture the spirit. He made the pieces very difficult with good reason, so that no mediocre violinist or pianist could ever tackle them. We've got excellent players at hand for this Enescu, violinist Alexi Kenny and pianist Enon Barnaton at the Dock Street Theater in Charleston, South Carolina. They're playing the one-movement sonata by Georges Enescu called Torso.

0: Alexi Kenny playing the violin, Enon Barnaton at the piano. That's music that Romanian composer George Enescu wrote in 1911, a single movement for violin and piano, a sonata in A minor. We heard it from a concert at the Spoleto Festival USA in Charleston, South Carolina. Broadcasts of the chamber music series from Spoleto Festival USA made possible by Bank of America, the ETV Endowment of South Carolina, and the John Covington and Robert Lukey Fund for the Performing Arts. In a moment, new music from 3.5 centuries ago. 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
1: In the world of classical music, we're now living in a golden age of discovery. Maybe more accurate to call it an era of rediscovery. For something like 150 years, the classical sphere has focused on what it sometimes calls the masterworks, the big pieces by a very few composers, Beethoven, Mozart, Bach, Brahms, few others. As I see it, there are good reasons to love and enjoy and program those pieces, and I'm grateful to scholars and musicians who, over the past 10 or 20 years or so, have been finding and reviving so many fascinating pieces by long-gone composers who really deserve to be remembered. Here's yet another example. Maddalena Lombardini Siermann, born in Venice in 1745. In her early 20s, she earned an official maestro license at school. That meant she could work as a musician all across Europe, which she did. And she wrote several dozen pieces that have been ignored for about 200 years. That has started to change recently, thanks to a group of scholars who have found and republished her work. Let's drop in on a recent concert in Houston. Four members of the ensemble Rocco in concert at Houston's Museum of Fine Arts. This is the String Quartet No. 6 by Maddalena Lombardini Siermann.

0: music by the Italian violinist and composer Maddalena Lombardini-Sirman. That was her string quartet number 6. Four members of the ensemble Rocco gave that performance at the Museum of Fine Arts in Houston. Scott St. John and Ava Burmeister on violins. Sharon Way played viola. Alexis Pia Gerlach played cello. Maddalena Lombardini-Sirman. She had a career as a touring violinist and composer in the 1760s and 1770s. Her work, mostly forgotten until very recently. A group of scholars found and republished several dozen pieces that she wrote. It is so exciting to live in this era of musical rediscovery, hearing fascinating pieces of music that have been around for a long time and have been unjustly overlooked. In a moment, gristly, whimsical, energetic music for piano and winds. This is Performance Today from APM.
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0: When Igor Stravinsky premiered his new piano concerto in 1924, it had some critics scratching their heads. Where are the strings? They wondered. Stravinsky realized he needed to explain that his omission was actually a conscious decision. Instead of a symphony orchestra, he wrote for what we consider a concert band, just woodwinds, brass, timpani, and double bass. Stravinsky said, strings and piano, a sound scraped and a sound struck, do not sound well together. Piano and winds, sound struck and blown, do. Stravinsky's angular rhythms and cheeky dissonance work splendidly with this combo, enabling a different kind of conversation. It's a completely different architecture than a traditional concerto. This lesser-performed gem is in great hands with pianist Kirill Gerstein. David Robertson leads the Leipzig Gewandhaus Orchestra in the Concerto for Piano and Wind Instruments by Igor Stravinsky.

0: The rarely performed Concerto for Piano and Winds by Igor Stravinsky. We heard it played by one of the foremost interpreters of the work, pianist Carol Gerstein, from a concert in Leipzig, Germany. David Robertson led the Leipzig Gewandhaus Orchestra. Stravinsky wrote that concerto for himself to play. In fact, kept the performance rights to the piece to himself for several years, partly because he made money being the only person able to play the work. But he also wanted to keep what he called incompetent hands from interpreting the piece. You want your work to be presented in the best way possible, right? Well, I think he would be very pleased with Carol Gerstein's interpretation. By the way, I just wanted to say a quick and deeply heartfelt thank you to everyone who's a contributing member of this public radio station. 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
0: When composer John Adams encountered American minimalism in the 70s, he was immediately drawn to what he called its stripped-down harmonic and rhythmic discourse. And he wrote a piece for string quartet called Wavemaker, with these long sequences that were meant to create the musical equivalent of shimmering ripples on a pond. It was one of those things that looked great on paper. But, he said, his writing technique lagged behind his inspiration, and the first performance crashed and burned. From APM American Public Media, this is Performance Today. I'm Valerie Kaler. This is the result of John Adams going back to the drawing board. Shaker loops ahead this hour. Also ahead, music by Ernest Bloch from a concert in Florida. Right now, let's hear from his Symphony No. 2, the second movement. Andrei Boreko conducting the Malmö Symphony Orchestra.

The second movement of the Symphony No. 2 by Ernest Bloch. Andrei Boreyko with the Malmö Symphony Orchestra. More by Ernest Bloch is on the way this hour. From APM, American Public Media, this is Performance Today, taking you to concerts around the world. I'm Valerie Kaitler. Mozart wrote his famous Exultate Jubilate when he was 17 years old. Chopin wrote a set of variations on Mozart's Don Giovanni when he was 17.

0: Richard Strauss started composing at the age of 4. He was just 17 when he wrote the piece we just heard, a one-movement serenade for winds. That score made it into the hands of conductor Hans von Bülow, who was mighty impressed, said Strauss was an uncommonly gifted young man, by far the most striking personality since Brahms. He took Strauss under his wing, gave him conducting jobs, and encouraged publishers to have a look at this young man's work. Sakari Oramu conducted the NDR Elbphilharmonie at the Elbphilharmonie in Hamburg. That was the Serenade in E-flat by Richard Strauss. In a moment, shapes and loops. 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
0: There's an old tradition of American hymn singing called shape note singing. Each different note is represented on the page by a different shape, a square or a circle or triangles pointing in different directions. This made it easier for congregations who didn't read music to learn to sing hymns. American composer John Adams heard shape note singing while he was growing up in New Hampshire in the 1950s and early 60s. He lived not too far from an old Shaker colony. In 1978, Adams wrote a piece called Shaker Loops. He used some of the new musical language of minimalism, but he wanted to push minimalism beyond a sense of mere mechanical repetition. About this piece, he wrote that he tried to capture the sense of pious and industrious souls caught up in the ecstatic frenzy of a dance, a dance that culminated in an epiphany of physical and spiritual transcendence. Let's hear this piece by John Adams, Shaker Loops. This concert was in Meiringen, Switzerland, during the Meiringen Music Festival.

The initial concept for that piece was string quartet, working title Waveforms. John Adams wanted to evoke shimmering ripples on a pond, but, he said, he hadn't quite figured out how to write what he imagined in his mind's ear. The first performance, quote, crashed and burned. Adams expanded the quartet to a septet to amp up the acoustical power, made some other changes, and composed the music we just heard. Shaker Loops, written in 1978 by American composer John Adams. Inspired by the shape note hymn sung at a Shaker colony near his childhood home in New Hampshire. We heard Shaker Loops from a concert during the Meiringen Festival in Meiringen, Switzerland. Philippe Bach conducted an ensemble of festival musicians in that performance. In the world of American minimalism, that is an iconic, groundbreaking piece of music. And I know it's not for everyone, but for me, if I'm in the right frame of mind, I find it transfixing, mesmerizing. I can snap back and forth between this timeless, dreamy kind of floating and a sudden attention to every little detail in every passing second. So what was your experience? What was your impression of that piece? I'm always glad to hear your thoughts about anything you hear on the show. Lots of ways for you to get in touch. You can write a note by clicking the contact button on the PT page at yourclassical.org or call the PT listener line, 866-943-4450. That's 866-943-4450. In a moment, an act of collective conscience.

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4: What does it mean to belong to a place, to a people? Composer Ernest Bloch wrestled with those questions his entire life. He was born in Switzerland in a Jewish family, left home when he was a teenager, traveled around Europe playing and writing music, still feeling like a stranger everywhere he went. Being Jewish in Germany in the early 1900s came with a profound feeling of alienation. Then he moved to this country in 1916. He taught music, but he never liked wearing a suit and tie. His accent made him stand out. People treated him like he was different. More alienation. Here is some deeply heartfelt music written by this wandering soul, Nigun, by Ernest Bloch.

The second movement, Nigun, from Ernest Bloch's Baal Shem. We heard violinist Michael Shaham and pianist Cheng Yuan Kwan from a concert at the Flagler Museum in Palm Beach, Florida. Bloch wrote several pieces inspired by Jewish themes. He said, quote, "I listened to an inner voice, deep, secret, burning, the voice of instinct, a voice that trembled into life on reading passages from the Bible. And the result was music." 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I'm Valerie Kaler. 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

A polka by Hamilton Hardy from a John Field suite. That was the Ulster Orchestra, and they were conducted by Bryden Thompson. I'm Lynn Werfel. Welcome. I'm really excited about the daily download today because I'm an old band geek from way back in the day, sitting in those band rooms starting in the summertime and the cold football games where the uniforms weren't warm enough and the hot Memorial Day parades where the uniforms weren't cool enough and they were the same uniform. Anyway, we played a lot of Sousa, and here is one you don't hear all that often, but it's the daily download for today. It's the Royal Artillery Band led by Keith Bryan, Fairest of the Fair.

Did you have a band director that would say no stinger? There was like this debate when I used to play in marching band. It was like, do you put the stinger on the end of Sousa marches or not? More often than not, it is there. Fairest of the Fair, the Royal Artillery Band led by Keith Bryan, Sousa's music, and you can have it for your own. The daily download, go to yourclassical.org. This is really a cool thing. You know, a lot of fairs and carnivals happen in the summertime. This is the Merry-Go-Round of Life from Howl's Moving Castle by Joe Hisaishi.

0: Oh, that was my favorite amusement park ride. If there didn't have live ponies at any park we went to, it was the merry-go-round. And I remember Knoebels Grove in Pennsylvania. You could still catch the brass ring. You still can. There's some of those old carousels. You still can catch the brass ring. And I remember being so little that there was no way I could reach it from the outside horse. But my grandpa used to always grab one for me so he could get a free ride. From Howl's Moving Castle, that was the merry-go-round of life. Joe Hisaishi's music, played by Plinio Fernandez.
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Yeah, the Norwegians were not amused. Mm-mm. It was Henrik Ibsen's play that was the problem. They thought the character of Peer Gynt was an insult to Norwegians. And really, Ibsen intended it as a satire. But if you miss the idea that the whole thing's a satire, you're going to miss the whole joke. So there you go. It's a huge play. It requires a lot of stagecraft. It requires a lot of special effects, a lot of scene changes, huge cast. Usually they will double actors playing more than one role. Anyhow, they loved Grieg's music from the get-go. Here's the suite number two from Peer Gynt.

0: Music from Peer Gynt, the Suite No. 2 by Edvard Grieg, the San Francisco Symphony, led by Herbert Blomstedt.
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0: Right. When Prince Nicholas died, where Haydn had been working for about 20 years or so, he thought, wow, I'm probably not going to get another gig. This is probably retirement. I'll probably have to just, keep going with this. And then he got sent to London by a countryman of his, Johann Peter Salomon. He made more money there in 36 months than he made in all 20 years with Prince Nicholas. So he was pretty happy. Here's one of the London Symphonies, number 102.

0: Haydn was absolutely astounded by the attention he got in London in both his 1791 and 1793 trips. Stayed for about, a year and a half each time, and made more money than he had made in all his years put together working for Prince Nicholas. He said only in England are such things possible. By all reports, and I looked it up, he made today's equivalent of tens of thousands of dollars for those trips, and it reflected to be what he made in 20 years of working for Prince Nicholas. That is just unbelievable. And people wanted to go to dinner with him and have him over to their homes. And yeah, something really great happened when he thought he was practically retired. The Symphony No. 102, one of the London symphonies, with the Chamber Orchestra of Europe, led by Claudio Abbado. Hope you enjoyed that. I'm Lynn Werfel. Thanks so much for your company on this Thursday.
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0: This piano player was an army brat, as they are called. His father was a non-commissioned officer in the U.S. Army. His mother, Maria, was Hungarian and a pianist. His parents met while his dad was stationed in Germany. And André Watts spent most of his early childhood in Europe living near the army posts where dad was stationed. His mom started him on piano lessons when they settled in Philadelphia, and he hated practicing. So she held up Franz Liszt as an example of a great pianist. He became a lifelong hero for André Watts. Watts plays Liszt in just a bit.

A little instrumental piece by Giacomo Puccini. Still, it sings in its own right, the Minuet No. 1 in A with the Royal Philharmonic Orchestra. We have a very familiar tune coming up next and some dance music by Johann Strauss Jr. and, as they say, a lot more. It's Thursday, the 27th of August. I don't want the summer to go past. It seems like it just started. We have a little polka mazurka coming up that celebrates the summer season. So does this, really. Country Gardens, Percy Grainger's setting with the Bilter Duo.

Was there just a little schmaltz there at the end of that? Country Gardens, Percy Grainger's arrangement with the Builder Duo. Well, I saw some lovely sunflowers in blossom the other day. Nothing like a field of sunflowers. This is the Polka Mazurka Sunflower, Sonnenblume, by Johann Strauss Jr. with the Slovak Philharmonic.

0: just bow to your partner, curtsy, and run off for some punch. That's what I would do. Sonnenblume, the Sunflower Polka, Mazurka, Johann Strauss Jr.'s music, Christian Polak, and the Slovak Philharmonic Orchestra. Next, the great Andre Watts plays Liszt.
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1: Well, Andre Watts was introduced to Franz Liszt by his piano-playing mother, Maria Alexandra Gusmitz. She was from Hungary. His father was an American serviceman, and they moved back to Philadelphia from Germany when he was, I think, about 3 or 4 years old, and his mom started giving him piano lessons. They settled in Philadelphia. He didn't like practicing, so to encourage him, his mother would tell him stories of the great Franz Liszt, making it clear that Liszt practiced faithfully. I don't know she knew this, but she did. He found inspiration in Liszt and decided that that was going to be a big part of his repertoire, and he really did play it beautifully and specialized in Franz Liszt. The American Liszt Society honored him with the yearly medallion just the year before he passed away in 2023. Here he is playing the piano concerto number 2 with the Dallas Symphony.

0: the great Andre Watts playing along with the Dallas Symphony Orchestra, the A Major Piano Concerto No. 2 by Franz Liszt. He died at the age of 77 in Bloomington, Indiana. He'd been battling prostate cancer for, the better part of the previous decade. And one of the last honors he got was the American Liszt Society Medal in 2022, presented by his friend and my late friend, Elise Mock, who also was a medal recipient and a good friend of Andre Watts. Anyway, wonderful piano player.
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0: To wrap up, this is a quartet in G major by Rossini.

Isn't it funny how when you say quartet, you probably expect to hear strings, but I should have said a wind quartet, number 2 in G major by Rossini with the Vienna Berlin Ensemble. Well, to wrap up a Creole festival, Fiesta Criolla by Manuel Gomez Carrillo, and it is performed by, if I can turn the page, and I can, what do you know, the Württemberg Philharmonic, and they are led by Gabriel Castagna.

0: Creole Festival, Fiesta Creole, by Manuel Gomez Carrillo, and it was performed by the Württemberg Philharmonic, that led by Gabriel Castagna in that performance. 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I'm Lynn Werfel. Thank you so much for joining me on this Thursday.
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0: This is a piece of music that was inspired. The inspiration was a poem by Paul Verlaine. I have to tell you, I first heard about him and his poetry in the World War II movie, The Longest Day. Do you remember that? Wounds my heart with monotonous languor. Why I remember that, I have no idea. But it was one of the underground signals that D-Day was about to happen. For Gabriel Fauré, he was in Monaco, and this kind of serves two purposes, masks and bergamasks. I think the theatrical production is hilarious because it's all about a theatrical troupe spying on the amorous encounters of aristocrats in the audience. A lot of those in Monaco. Masks and bergamasks coming up.

Well, it's supposed to sound kind of creepy because I think he was a creepy guy, the Elf King, Der Elfkönig, by Franz Schubert, and that was played on piano by Valerie Trine. You have to have a heck of a left hand to start that thing out in octaves, really. Coming up, something a little more lightweight for violin and a really interesting, well, I'm going to tell you more in just a bit. I'm Lynn Warfel, I welcome you, and it's time for some Mozart. Julia Fischer, the violinist, Yakov Kreutzberg in the Netherlands Chamber Orchestra, the Rondo for violin and orchestra.

A Rondo for Violin and Orchestra, short and sweet, lovely piece by Mozart with Julia Fischer and the Netherlands Chamber Orchestra. This is music from Canadian composer and music teacher Anne Southam. She was born in Winnipeg in 1937, passed away in Toronto in 2010. And from her Glass Houses, this is Glass Houses number 2. Tactus is the group.

0: Music from 20th century Canadian composer Anne Southam. Glass Houses No. 2, played by Tactus.
1: 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The City of Madisonville hosts the Madisonville Illuminated Hot Air Balloon Glow tomorrow from 4 to 10 at Mar Park Arboretum. There's more information about this and other local events, as well as an opportunity to add your own nonprofit events, on the community calendar at WKMS.org. Datebook is made possible by CFSB, proud to invest in its local community.

I think it took a bit of courage for Gabriel Fauré to produce this particular stage work. It also was a concert work, Masks and Bergamasks, for a production in Monte Carlo. He was asked to do this, a short work for the theater, in 1918. And he came up with this idea that there was a Commedia dell'arte troupe. They were the ones on stage spying on the amorous encounters of aristocrats in its audience. And think about it. There are probably a lot of aristocrats possibly having amorous encounters in the audience. So I don't know if it made them uncomfortable or not, but it was a big success. And they put the work on in Paris the next year. It was performed over 100 times over the next 30 years. Here are Masks and Bergamasks. Oh, yeah, by the way, it had its British premiere at the Proms concerts under the baton of Henry Wood in 1920. Gabriel Fauré's Masks and Bergamasks with the Orpheus Chamber Orchestra.

0: The conductor, Les Orpheus Chamber Orchestra, Masks and Bergamasks by Gabriel Fauré.
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0: I do believe that was David Starobin and the Marlboro Festival Ensemble there with the guitar quintet number 7 by Luigi Boccherini. I'm Lynn Worfel. 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

Now, we can get into some arguments here, but one of the oldest ethnic groups in Europe are the Basques. The Basque country, the western end of the Pyrenees on the Bay of Biscay. Gorgeous. Goes into parts of southwestern France. I'll tell you, one person who was very proud of his Basque heritage was Maurice Ravel. His mother was Basque, and he celebrated it in his Rhapsodie Espagnole.

Well, just a little taste of Sleeping Beauty, Tchaikovsky's great ballet, the Polaka Dance, with the Russian National Orchestra playing that, led by Mikhail Pletnev. We have some romantic pieces coming up, a piece for harp, two different things there, and Maurice Ravel's tribute to his mom in the Spanish Rhapsody. It's Thursday. I'm glad you're here. I'm Lynn Warfel, and these are romantic pieces played on violin and piano, music by Antonin Dvorak. The soloists are Gil and Orly Shaham.

0: Ooh, that last romantic piece sounds a little on the tragic side. Romantic Pieces by Antonín Dvořák, with Gil Shaham playing violin, Sister Orly playing piano. 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
0: Well, here's one of those late 18th century composers whose name is almost forgotten now, Johann Albrechtsberger. But he was one of the big figures in composition during the classical period. He was a mentor to Beethoven. You may have heard of him. He was also a friend of Haydn's and Mozart's. And some of his earliest classmates were Michael Haydn was one of his classmates. And he taught a large number of pupils in Vienna, like, well, I know names that you know, Beethoven we mentioned, also Johann Nepomuk Hummel and Anton Reicha and a lot more. So anyhow, here's his harp concerto, almost forgotten now, but his harp concerto with Elizabeth Heinen and the Bulgarian National Radio Orchestra.

0: quite famous in his day as a composer and a teacher, but don't hear his music all that much. Johann Albrechtsberger, that was his Harp Concerto in C with Elizabeth Heinen and the Bulgarian National Radio Orchestra led by Rossin Milanov. And yeah, he held a lot of prestigious musical positions in Vienna, including being Kapellmeister at St. Stephen's Cathedral in Vienna.
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0: To wrap up, a piece by Maurice Ravel that celebrates his mother's Spanish heritage, Basque heritage, really, and he was very proud of that, as was she. The Rhapsody Espanol is played here by the Boston Symphony Orchestra, and they're led by Charles Munch.

0: So proud of his mother's Spanish heritage, therefore his, Maurice Ravel and the Rhapsody Espagnole. That was the Boston Symphony Orchestra playing that, and they were led by Charles Munch. Thanks for joining me on this Thursday. I'm Lynn Warfel.
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5: The trombone is one of the more unsung members of the orchestra when it comes to concertos. However, composer Eric Owaison finds them both powerful and lyrical. So, when the three trombone players with the Buffalo Philharmonic asked him for a piece of music that would give each of them a chance to shine, Owaison agreed right away. He was so enthusiastic about it that within a minute or two, the idea of a short trio had snowballed into a full-fledged concerto for three trombones and orchestra. They got Joanne Folletta on board, and you'll hear those forces perform his triple concerto in 20 minutes. Here's an octet by Jean Francais to start off the hour. It's the second movement, played by the Gaudier Ensemble.

Nice way to start the hour. That's the second movement from an octet written by Jean Francais and played by the Gaudier Ensemble. I'm Scott Blankenship. Thanks a lot for listening this afternoon. The title of this operetta comes from the age-old practice of military troops bearing lightweight types and amounts of weapons and riding into battle on relatively small but fast-galloping horses. Now, there's no historical record of horses ever being brought on stage for this operetta, so the galloping military men were represented by a combination of traditional military uniforms, theatrical entrances, and distinct musical motifs, like this.

The Light Cavalry Overture by Franz von Suppé with Eric Kunzel conducting the Cincinnati Pops Orchestra. Next, when it comes to the Harlem Renaissance, you can't separate Langston Hughes' name from the movement. Langston wrote novels, short stories, essays, plays, but his poetry earned him the moniker Father of Jazz Poetry. Valerie Coleman is the founding flutist of Imani Winds and a composer who pays tribute to his memory in Portraits of Langston. Here's Jazz Band in a Parisian Cabaret with Damari McGill flute, Anthony McGill clarinet, and Michael McHale piano.

0: From Portraits of Langston by Valerie Coleman, that's a jazz band in a Parisian cafe, with Damari McGill, flute, Anthony McGill, clarinet, and Michael McHale playing the piano. Stay with me for Erica Wazin's Trombone Love. His triple concerto is just a moment away.
1: 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The City of Madisonville hosts the Madisonville Illuminated Hot Air Balloon Glow tomorrow from 4 to 10 at Mar Park Arboretum. There's more information about this and other local events, as well as an opportunity to add your own nonprofit events on the community calendar at WKMS.org. 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

You don't hear much trombone-focused music, do you? Three trombone players with the Buffalo Philharmonic thought the same thing, that there should be more music that highlights all the qualities that a trombone has. Jonathan Lombardo, Timothy Smith, and Jeffrey D. decided to ask Erica Wazin for a little trio, but after just a few moments of thought, Wazin was already moving in the direction of a concerto. Eric said, "Three trombones, what a sound they can possess. Full of power and intensity in the one hand, yet lovely lyricism in the other."

0: Sure is nice to hear the trombone get a little love in a concerto, but there you have three times the love, a triple concerto by Erica Wazin, commissioned by and played by Jonathan Lombardo, Timothy Smith, and Jeffrey D., along with the Buffalo Philharmonic Orchestra, led by Joanne Folletta.
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Say, if you like music by Sousa, head over to the daily download page at yourclassical.org and you can download Fairest of the Fair March, among other works by Debussy and Grieg and many other free MP3s at yourclassical.org. Here's some love song waltzes, the Liebeslieder waltzes by Johannes Brahms with Ricardo Chailly conducting the Gewandhaus Orchestra of Leipzig.

0: Liebeslieder Walzer by Johannes Brahms, or Love Song Waltzes, if you prefer. Ricardo Chailly on the podium, conducting the Gewandhaus Orchestra of Leipzig. I'm Scott Blankenship.
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From the studios of WKMS Murray, Kentucky, this is Classical Encore. Hi, welcome in. I'm John Dressler. It's good to have you along for today's musical adventures and discoveries right here on WKMS, your source for classical music. Later this first hour, I have for us the Divertimento from Stravinsky's ballet The Fairy's Kiss and a suite from The Tempest, theater music of Arthur Sullivan. But let's open with music from Dan Forrest, a New Yorker by birth. Dan is equally at home in both concert music and church music. He's known for his skill in writing melodic lines for all voices and instruments, which he attributes to studying with Alice Parker and James Barnes. His choral works are known for their sensitivity to the nuance, speech rhythms, and deeper meanings of text. Let's sample one of his part songs as Voces 8 brings us this inspired performance of The Sun Never Says, music of Dan Forrest.

Music there of Dan Forest, The Sun Never Says. In that performance, Voces 8 gave us a truly sensitive reading. Arthur Sullivan wrote his incidental music to Shakespeare's play The Tempest as his graduation piece while a conservatory student at Leipzig Conservatory. Sullivan's music was chosen for inclusion in the conservatory's end-of-year concert at the Gewandhaus on the 6th of April, 1861, while Sullivan was still 18 years old. At that concert, 6 items from the score were played, conducted by the composer. The BBC Philharmonic Orchestra is here to bring us a set of movements from Arthur Sullivan's incidental music to Shakespeare's The Tempest.

0: on classical WKMS movements from Arthur Sullivan's incidental music to the play The Tempest. Richard Hickox conducted the BBC Philharmonic. That disc available on the Chandos label. We'll follow a boy kissed by a fairy at birth and separated from his mother. 20 years later, she returns and takes him away to an eternal icy paradise. Just ahead, after this break.
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1: 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But we move next to a ballet by Stravinsky. The Fairy's Kiss is an unusual story about a boy kissed by a fairy at birth and separated from his mother. 20 years later, the fairy returns on the eve of his wedding and takes him away to an eternal icy paradise. Yes, a rather unhappy storyline, but leave it to Stravinsky to compose tuneful passages to help to find joy in the more pleasant scenes. From the historic 1947 broadcast, Stravinsky conducts his music with the Philadelphia Orchestra, the four-movement divertimento from The Fairy's Kiss.

0: The Fairy's Kiss, music for Stravinsky's other ballet. In that historic 1947 broadcast recording, the Philadelphia Orchestra was conducted by Stravinsky himself. I hope you'll be along with me for hour two of More Classical Encore, featuring music of Frank Bridge, Rachel Portman, and Wolfgang Mozart, after this break.
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0: 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Great to have you along for the music here on listener-supported WKMS, your place to compose yourself with smooth classics. Ahead this hour are the Symphony No. 39 in E-flat major by Mozart, and a bit of Rachel Portman's music, a cue from her score to the Cider House Rules. Just now, a tone poem about the ocean, but not by Claude Debussy. Frank Bridge completed his work titled The Sea in July of 1911 while staying at the Grand Seaside Front Grand Hotel in the town of Eastbourne. Yes, the very same place where Debussy had finished his watery tone poem La Mer 6 years earlier. It consists of four movements, Seascape, Sea Foam, Moonlight, and Storm. Charles Groves and the Royal Liverpool Philharmonic Orchestra bring us this inspired reading of The Sea by Frank Bridge.

Music there by Frank Bridge, The Sea. The Royal Liverpool Philharmonic Orchestra was conducted by Charles Groves. The Cider House Rules is a 1999 American drama film directed by Lars Harlstrom, based on a 1985 novel which follows Homer Wells, who lives in a World War II-era orphanage run by a doctor who trains him to be an OBGYN, and his journey after leaving the orphanage. The film stars Tobey Maguire. Here's the cue titled Homer's Lessons. John Lovathan is the pianist. David Snell conducted the score to the film.

0: On classical WKMS, music of Rachel Portman, Homer's Lessons. A cue from her score to the 1999 film The Cider House Rules. That cue is from the original soundtrack recording with John Levithan at the piano. After these messages, Mozart writes one last symphony in E-flat. Stay with me. 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
0: Mozart's Symphony No. 39 in E-flat major is the first of a set of three, his last symphonies, he composed in rapid succession during the summer of 1788. Conductor Nicholas Harnoncourt argues that Mozart composed the three symphonies as a unified work. The autograph score, contained in a volume which has nine Mozart symphonies in his own manuscript, was sold by a private buyer to an unknown collector during an auction at Sotheby's in London in 1987 for $4.7 million, a record price for a non-medieval manuscript. Neville Marriner in his Academy of St. Martin in the Fields performs the Symphony No. 39 in E-flat major by Wolfgang Mozart.

Mozart's Symphony No. 39 in E-flat major, composed in the summer of 1788. Our performance today featured the Academy of St. Martin in the Fields with Neville Mariner on the podium. Thanks for being my guest today for Classical Encore Smooth Classics. 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

I'm Peter Van de Graaff. Welcome to Exploring Music. We've been making our way through the history of the trumpet this week. And as we move into the Romantic era, composers were still mainly employing the trumpet as an important member of the orchestra, mostly in the big, flashy moments. Let's hear some of the highlights of the trumpet as the orchestra's showman. And here's a perfect example. The year is 1805, and the work is Beethoven's opera Fidelio, originally titled Leonora. The arrival of the just and benevolent Don Fernando is announced by, you guessed it, the trumpet, thus rescuing Florestan and his faithful wife, Leonora. Beethoven sort of gives away the ending in the overture by quoting that trumpet fanfare a couple of times.

That music from Leonora Overture No. 3 by Beethoven with Sir Colin Davis and the Bavarian Radio Symphony. And by the way, as part of the Gerard Hoffnung Festival, a comic British classical music festival, there's a spoof on that moment in the so-called Beethoven Leonora Overture No. 4, arranged by Malcolm Arnold, who knew a thing or two about trumpet playing.

A spoof on the Leonora Overture by Beethoven, arranged by Malcolm Arnold, into what is called here the Leonora Overture No. 4, with Norman Del Mar conducting the Hoffnung Festival Orchestra. With the Beethoven, we're still in the early years of the 19th century, and it would be a while before the trumpet stepped further into the limelight, beyond just the expected fanfares or announcements. I find it very telling that Richard Wagner chose to open the opera Rienzi with a solo trumpet. Even though Wagner had already written two operas, Rienzi marks the real beginning of his career. It's almost as if he's announcing his arrival as a fully formed composer. And here is the opening of the Rienzi Overture by Richard Wagner, conducted by Barry Tuckwell.

The opening of the Rienzi Overture by Richard Wagner, conducted by Barry Tuckwell, who led the London Symphony. As our next famous trumpet excerpt comes from an operetta about the military, it's not surprising that the trumpet has an outsized role. Here is some of the Light Cavalry Overture by Franz von Suppé.

Paul Paré and the Detroit Symphony, with the opening of the Light Cavalry Overture by Franz von Suppé. Von Suppé also selected the trumpet to open another overture that has become a favorite. It is Poet and Peasant, from that same recording with Paul Paré and the Detroit Symphony.

That music from The Poet and Peasant Overture by Franz von Suppé with Paul Barré and the Detroit Symphony. On a number of occasions, Tchaikovsky

Eric Kunzel and the Cincinnati Pops Orchestra with music from the Capriccio Italien by Tchaikovsky. Whereas that music is Italian-inspired, here's another Tchaikovsky trumpet moment you may have heard before, and this time it's Spanish-inspired, and it comes from The Nutcracker, Leonard Bernstein, the New York Philharmonic.

0: That is Chocolate, or A Spanish Dance, from The Nutcracker by Tchaikovsky, Leonard Bernstein, and the New York Philharmonic, and trumpet soloist William Vacchiano. We're back in the operatic world now as the trumpet shines as part of the triumphal march from Verdi's Aida. Just as in the Beethoven Leonora overture, they are used in a fanfare-like manner, Verdi actually designed the trumpets, two sets of straight trumpets heard as Radames returns victorious from Ethiopia, one set pitched in A-flat, and the second set of trumpets pitched in B. He had a very specific sound in mind, but here's where it gets a little eerie. A few decades later, when the British archaeologist Howard Carter unearthed King Tutankhamun's tomb, two trumpets were found, one silver and one copper. They're recognized as the oldest playable trumpets in the world. After some 3,000 years, they were played for the first time during a BBC broadcast in 1939 to an audience of 150 million. What notes did the trumpets play? The very notes Verdi asked for in Aida some 50 years before their discovery. And here's what they sound like.
1: Trumpets of the Pharaoh Tutankhamun, Lord of the Crowns, King of the South and North, Son of Ray.
2: The silver one will be heard.

0: Now the copper trumpet. And so, after a silence of over 3,000 years, these two voices out of Egypt's glorious past have gone echoing across the world.
1: The Grand March, or Triumphal March, from Verdi's Aida, with Leonard Bernstein conducting the New York Philharmonic.

The Grand March or Triumphal March from Verdi's Aida, with Leonard Bernstein conducting the New York Philharmonic. We have to dip into the 20th century a bit with our next well-known trumpet excerpt from an orchestral work because this was written for the piano, Mussorgsky's Pictures at an Exhibition. This has been orchestrated many times, but most famously by Maurice Ravel in 1922. There is an interlude which depicts the art lover walking from picture to picture. First, this is from the original piano version, the opening promenade from Mussorgsky's Pictures at an Exhibition, played by William Capell.

Sir George Schulte with the Chicago Symphony Orchestra, and Adolf Bud Herseth playing the solo trumpet part in the opening promenade from Mussorgsky's Pictures at an Exhibition, as orchestrated by Maurice Ravel. As it comes at the beginning of the work, it really is a sort of a fanfare, making the trumpet an appropriate choice. I'm Peter Van de Graaff, and this is Exploring Music, and the trumpet is the star of this week. Visit our website and Facebook to solve our musical puzzles, and let us know what you think. ExploringMusic.org. Outside of the orchestral world, the trumpet lingered somewhat in the shadows. There was the development of the brass quintet late in the 19th century, however. Russian composer Viktor Ewald is said to have written some of the earliest brass quintets, beginning in 1888 with his first. And here is that with the Gomelan Quintet.

The Gomelan Quintet, performing the Brass Quintet No. 1 by Russian composer Viktor Ewald. One of the first brass quintets. And all of a sudden now, we're seeing the trumpet pop up as an important voice in chamber music. In 1861, Paris, a mathematician named Émile Lemoine founded a chamber music series called La Trompette. He was crazy about the instrument and asked Saint-Saëns to contribute something to the concert series, which featured the trumpet. Not everything on the series used it, but Lemoine wanted to justify the name with a signature piece. Saint-Saëns wasn't too keen about writing it and suggested, how about something for guitar and 13 trombones? Well, he eventually gave in and wrote a most unusually scored work for string quintet, piano, and trumpet. The Septet. Here are members of the Nash Ensemble with Mark David trumpet in The Septet by Saint-Saëns.

Saint-Saëns later confessed to the man who commissioned the piece, Émile Lemoine, "When I think how much you pestered me to make me write and produce, against my better judgment, this piece that I did not want to write and which has become one of my great successes, I never understood why." The septet was performed at Saint-Saëns' last public appearance as a pianist shortly before his death. Well, now the stage is set for an absolute explosion of interest in and works composed for the trumpet as we enter the 20th century. What delights await us tomorrow on Exploring Music? 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Max LeBien is our recording engineer. 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I'm Peter Van de Graaff. Thank you for listening.

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Fleet Fingers from Pittsburgh. The pianist in Felix Mendelssohn's Fizzy First Piano Concerto is one of music's most high-spirited musicians, Beatrice Rana. There's a Shostakovich symphony of passion and emotion, Stalin's terror too, the 10th. And some sound healing with Lara Auerbach, a premiere, Frozen Dreams, first heard in Pittsburgh. She's a composer who had her own family history with the KGB.

Manfred Honeck conducts the Pittsburgh Symphony. Jim Cunningham, ready for musical adventure with you turning up the volume. Thanks for joining me. 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When you think of Felix Mendelssohn, you often picture the polished classicist, the elegant craftsman of the Italian symphony or the Midsummer Night's Dream music. But his first piano concerto in G minor, opus 25, shows a different side, fiery, impetuous, and unmistakably youthful. Mendelssohn wrote the concerto in 1830 and 31 when he was just 21. He'd already traveled to Scotland and Italy, absorbing new landscapes and new musical ideas, and he wrote much of the concerto in Rome and Munich. Mendelssohn had met Johann Wolfgang von Goethe in Weimar. They'd become good